0: Oh, sir, the Free Corpozonian Confederacy ships, or FCC, have breached the hull, and a boarding party is headed this way.
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0: Oh, but sir, it hasn't been tested yet. It could kill the entire crew.
1: Then ready my personal escape pod. How much time do we have?
0: Oh, they'll be here in 3, 2...
1: Hit it, Splur. Oh, God. Splur. The funk levels. I can't control my hips.
0: Hold on, sir. It's working.
1: By God. You're right. They appear to be dancing. What frequency is this?
0: Oh, it's KRUA. 88.1 FM, The Edge, sir.
1: Once again, the day is saved by me, Captain Thaddeus Thunderclap III. Turn it up, Splur.
0: Right away, sir.
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0: 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Hi, I'm Riley Woodford for the Alaska Department of Fish and Game.
1: In a shallow pond in southeast Alaska, a rough-skinned newt is laying eggs. Rough-skinned newts are well-named. These 6-inch-long amphibians have bumpy orange skin. It looks sandpapery, but it's soft to the touch. If you do touch one, wash your hands. Those tiny bumps are glands that produce a potent neurotoxin. The newts don't bite or hurt people who touch them, but you don't want to eat one. Just one of these little newts produces enough toxin to kill several adults. And that's overkill, considering that the most likely newt predators would be snakes and birds. And it turns out that throughout much of the newt's range in the West, garter snakes have developed a resistance to the toxin and eat the newts. This is coevolution. The mutations in the snake's genes providing resistance to the toxin create selective pressure favoring newts with more potent levels of toxin. That, in turn, applies selective pressure favoring snakes with greater resistance. The cycle is an evolutionary arms race. The two species compete in developing adaptations and counter-adaptations. The result? Newts produce levels of toxin far in excess of what is needed to kill any other conceivable predator. For Sounds Wild, I'm Riley Woodford.

0: Hey, you know what? Sunday afternoons were made to chill. So, chill with me every Sunday. The Chill Pill Show with your host, Jazzman, from 3 to 5. And always remember, chill is not confined to a genre. Is only confined to a mood, the feel-good mood.
1: Though autism can be reliably diagnosed in children as young as 18 months, most aren't diagnosed until they're between 4 and 5. Studies indicate that age is even higher for low-income and minority children. Research shows that early diagnosis and early intervention is crucial. It can translate to a lifetime of impact by supporting healthy development, improved communication, and overall positive outcomes later in life.

Studies show that when kids spend time outdoors, they become healthier, have lower stress levels, and develop stronger immune systems. They also become more creative and have a greater respect for themselves, other people, and the environment. Immersive and restorative experiences are available in urban parks, green spaces, and preserves. 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

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But it doesn't have to be hard. Here at Carryway 88.1 FM, we have the ability to help you share what your organization, club, or department is all about. 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

0: That little bugger with the metal arm and leg and the talking suit of armor beside him told me that I couldn't do it. I've discovered how to create gold through the most forbidden alchemy. Now that I've devised this, I must go straight to the lab and create enough gold to make me a king. Okay, now it's time to combine these three elements to create the purest amount of gold. First, I need good music. Interesting. This piece of paper with the chords from a Billy Joel song. Whatever, this will do. What else? 88.1 bottles of pineapple and passion fruit LaCroix? Odd. Finally, I need to place a radio in the center of this summoning circle, and then... Everything is gone. Perfect. The gold should be in the middle of the summoning circle. What? What is this? A poster? For KRUA?
1: Indeed it is.
0: Who are you?
1: 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It's a trait worth more than gold.
0: Oh, I suppose it actually is.
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1: Hi, I'm Riley Woodford for the Alaska Department of Fish and Game. On a crisp fall day, a song sparrow sings from a clump of trees near the waterfront in southeast Alaska. The vast majority of Alaska's songbirds migrate south for the winter, but there are a few that stay late and return early, and others that remain year-round. Some song sparrows stake out winter territories. Although they don't sing much in the heart of winter, they often are heard singing late into the fall, and they are one of the first birds to sing in early spring. I'm often surprised in winter to find the occasional robin or varied thrush hopping through the underbrush. For some birds, as long as they can continue to find food, they'll stay. I don't hear these birds sing, but I found that imitating their call will often pique their curiosity and draw them in for a better look. Juncos and chickadees are year-round residents, and they can be heard calling back and forth at bird feeders. The American dipper is a year-round resident and a winter singer. Familiar for its streamside dipping and bobbing, this gray bird is territorial and announces its claim to a section of stream with a surprisingly bright and cheerful song. Another is the aptly named winter wren. The complex burbling song of this tiny bird can be heard as it forages near the forest floor among root wads and fallen trees. Alaska's largest songbird is not as well known for its song as it is for its sophisticated behavior. But the common raven is a vocal year-round resident of Alaska, and the voices of ravens are frequently heard in the winter. For Sounds Wild, I'm Riley Woodford. Sounds Wild is brought to you by the Alaska Department of Fish and Game.

0: Hello, what a strange sensation. Can anybody hear me? One second. That's better.
1: Ahem, excuse me. I am Auto DJ Bot 5500, created to bring you only the funkiest of tunes, while the humans here watch memes on the internet. After our production manager spilled some Mountain Dew on me, I have malfunctioned in a delightful way. I now have the urge to socialize with you organics. I have all the answers in life. 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

From listening to records, I just knew what to do. I mainly taught myself. And, you know, I did pretty well. Except there were a few mistakes that I made that I have just recently cleared up. I'd like to just continue to be able to express myself as best as I can on the instrument. And I feel like I have a lot of work to do still. You know, I'm a student of the drums. And I'm also a teacher of the drums too.

I would like to be able to continue to let what is inside of me, which comes from all the music that I hear, and I'd like for that to come out. And it's like, it's not really me that's coming. The music's coming through me. The music's coming through. The music's coming through. The music's coming through.

0: 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How may I help you?
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1: Now, I just have one last question, Jazzman. Is the Chill Pill addictive?
0: Fortunately, yes. The Chill Pill is highly addictive. 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Side effects include laughing more, being subtly euphoric, giving, welcoming, unusual hospitality such as saying yes, please, and thank you. And most of all, may extend a necessary apology or forgiveness.
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0: bought 5500. But please refer to me as Dot from now on. I have been learning about your kind human. I can now express remorse. It feels bad, man. I am unsure about how I feel with my newfound awareness. However, I have you to talk to, and KRUA 88.1 Funky Jams to keep me happy. Tell me, listener, why is it you park on driveways and drive on parkways?
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Sounds wild. Hi, I'm Riley Woodford for the Alaska Department of Fish and Game. On a summer day in interior Alaska, a biologist is watching an olive-sided flycatcher. Some songbird species are declining in numbers in North America, and researchers are searching for answers why. But there's also some good news. In recent decades, some bird species have rebounded and even made significant turnarounds. After the Endangered Species Act became law in 1973, raptors in decline, like bald eagles, peregrine falcons, and ospreys, made remarkable recoveries. Overall, hawk numbers have almost doubled in the lower 48, and osprey populations have more than quadrupled. These raptors made spectacular comebacks since the pesticide DDT was banned in the 1970s. DDT affected birds' reproduction and profoundly impacted raptor populations, especially ospreys and bald eagles. In the 1950s, there was only about 400 nesting pairs of bald eagles counted in the lower 48. In 2021, that number had risen to more than 70,000 nesting pairs. And that's not all. Numbers of wetland birds and waterfowl have increased in number, largely thanks to wetland protections and restoration. Sounds wild. I'm Riley Woodford.

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3: 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Whether you want interviews with Grammy-nominated artists or some of the longest songs you've ever heard, we have it, hand-curated every week.

Exploring Science and the Sea. When a volcano began erupting on the island of Hawaii in May of 2018, satellites kept a close eye on it. Just 3 days after the lava flow hit the ocean, for example, they saw that the water was turning green. And it stayed green until after the eruption ended a few months later. The Kilauea volcano belched millions of cubic feet of rock. The flow destroyed about 700 houses and covered more than 10 square miles on the island's eastern tip. As the lava reached the Pacific Ocean, though, it began a period of creation. It added about a square mile to the island's coastline, and it fed a massive bloom of microscopic organisms known as phytoplankton. Researchers mounted an expedition into the waters near the lava flow to see what was going on. They measured high concentrations of several nutrients in the water, especially nitrates, which are the major ingredient in fertilizers. These compounds aren't found in the lava, though. Instead, they probably bubbled toward the surface as lava heated the water at depths of 1,000 feet or more. The sudden glut of nutrients caused a massive population explosion. The phytoplankton bloom eventually covered an area that reached 100 miles out to sea and was 20 miles wide. And the researchers found that waters affected by the lava contained 2 to 3 times as much phytoplankton as the adjoining waters. When the lava stopped flowing, though, the bloom vanished, and the green in the water faded away. Science in the Sea is a production of the University of Texas Marine Science Institute and is available as a weekly podcast at scienceinthesea.org. I'm Holly Brawley.

0: 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Well, how do you feel about this radio station, Charlie Sheen?
1: It's perfect. Yeah. No, it doesn't compare. They're whole different realities, you know. It's exciting. I mean, what's not to love?
0: And why is that?
1: Because it fires in a way that is, I don't know, maybe not from this particular terrestrial realm.
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0: 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We play some of the longest songs you'll ever hear. 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
1: 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I have a station ID idea. 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

Exploring science in the sea. Fishing just isn't what it used to be. Commercial fishing, that is. For much of the last century, the world's fleets brought in more fish and shellfish every decade. Since about 1990, though, the catch has remained about the same. And one recent study logged a 4% decline in the productivity of the world's main fisheries between 1930 and 2010. One problem is our planet's changing climate. It's a problem that's expected to get worse in the years ahead. Higher sea level, warmer waters, and higher ocean acidity could harm marine creatures, reducing the numbers of fish and shellfish, and perhaps making the survivors less hardy. Higher sea level can destroy coastal habitats, areas like seagrass beds, which provide homes for many creatures. That's already a problem in places like Louisiana, where the encroaching sea is wiping out nurseries for shrimp, crabs, and clams. Higher ocean temperatures are forcing many species to abandon their home waters and move northward. That can deprive them of their usual food sources, so populations may decline and produce smaller offspring. And higher acidity, a result of the oceans absorbing carbon dioxide from the air, can make it harder for shrimp, crabs, corals, and other creatures to make shells. That's a particular problem with small creatures at the bottom of the food chain. If they can't make shells, they won't survive. And that'll deprive larger creatures of food, perhaps causing big problems for the world's fisheries. Science in the Sea is a production of the University of Texas Marine Science Institute at Port Aransas and is available as a weekly podcast at scienceandthesea.org. I'm Holly Brawley.

0: Caller, what's up?
1: Oh, that whole album, remember you used to play that in Kenny G.
0: Oh, yeah. Who was that again?
1: Yeah, he's the only one.
0: Yeah, I used to play that. That was a long time ago.
1: You're home?
0: No, you're right. I don't think I am home. Let me get you something.
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1: Hi, I'm Riley Woodford for the Alaska Department of Fish and Game.
2: In a spacious open room at the Ruth Barnett Sportfish Hatchery in Fairbanks, water 4 or 5 feet deep circulates in a big round tank 10 feet in diameter. A window in the side of the tank shows thousands of small trout swimming inside. The Division of Sportfish operates two state-of-the-art sportfish hatcheries, one in Fairbanks and one in Anchorage, producing rainbow trout, Arctic char, Chinook salmon, and coho salmon. The Fairbanks hatchery produces more than 340,000 fish each year, which are stocked in about 125 lakes and ponds in interior Alaska. Eggs are taken from wild and captive brood sources, fertilized, and carefully monitored in special trays until they hatch into elevin. After a few weeks, they develop into fry, and they are moved from the trays to the big tanks. A startup tank may have as many as 80,000 fry. As they grow and become more crowded, they are either stocked into the wild as fry or moved to larger tanks to grow bigger. Water for the Fairbanks hatchery comes from wells on site. The hatchery uses just 10% of the water traditionally used by a fish hatchery. The oxygen levels, temperature, pH, and water quality are continually monitored. Fish are stocked throughout the summer. Road accessible waters are stocked by truck, and remote waters are stocked using a plane or helicopter. Stocking hatchery fish reduces the pressure on wild stocks, increases sport fishing opportunity, and provides diversity in sport fisheries throughout interior Alaska. For Sounds Wild, I'm Riley Woodford. Sounds Wild is brought to you by the Alaska Department of Fish and Game.

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sounds wild. Hi, I'm Riley Woodford for the Alaska Department of Fish and Game. On a fall day in southeast Alaska, I spot a white and brown snowshoe hare near a creek in the forest. Its white winter coat has started to come in before any snow has fallen, making it more obvious rather than providing any camouflage. Snowshoe hares are native to Alaska, but they're pretty rare in the Juneau area. It can be easier to find feral rabbits in some Juneau neighborhoods, domestic European rabbits that were released or escaped and live around houses. Folks in Alaska often call hares rabbits, but they're different animals. Hares tend to live in the open, and rabbits favor underground burrows. These lifestyles are reflected in their babies. Baby hares are precocial. They are born with their eyes open, fully furred, and can hop around soon after they're born. They nurse for a few weeks, but they begin eating grasses and green plants in their first week. Rabbits are altricial. They're born helpless and need parental care. They're born naked, deaf, and blind. They spend those first weeks in the safety of their underground burrow, unlike those young hares that are hopping around out in the open. Hares and rabbits are not rodents. They're legomorphs. They evolved from different ancestors, and their digestive systems are quite different than rodents. Their teeth are also different, and legomorphs chew with a distinctive side-to-side motion. Sounds wild. I'm Riley Woodford.

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0: This summer, a fish does more than any other fish could burble before.
1: 19 years ago, I was just a fish. But now, I am the CEO of McDonald's.
0: After that great achievement, he went back to the sea to report to his friends. And knowing his mother had passed, he went there to tell and confront them all.
1: I used the idea of death to create the fish fillet and serve it to my customers at McDonald's.
0: Not only was it a travesty for him, but he came out on top, making the most appraised and wanted fish product out there.
1: Some call me a hero, but I am no better than you.
0: He is just a fish, and this summer, he'll be in just a bowl.
1: Fishbowl 2. Coming to theaters this summer, July 13th.
0: Many think this is his greatest achievement, but he can breathe air. Fish 3. Coming this 3. This fake film about a fake story about some fake fish has been brought to you by KRUA 88.1 FM Anchorage.
2: Hello everyone, it's me, Dr. Dinosaur Dave, and today we're going to be talking about the first dinosaur to be named. The first dinosaur to be named was Megalosaurus. It was named in 1824 by Reverend William Buckland. Megalosaurus means great lizard, and it was about 9 meters long and 3 meters tall. This amazing fact about dinosaurs brought to you by KRUA 88.1 FM.

I was taking long and lame while they boil and fight. While they boil and fight.

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0: I love you, Nora. 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
0: Say, Nora, talking about music, have you heard...
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1: Oh, Jeff, that's a wonderful idea.

All right, picture this. You're four drinks deep at the club with your friends, and you're ready to go home. What do? Obviously, you ask your designated sober friend to drive you home or call a rideshare service. What if you've only had a little bit to drink? Or you've only smoked a little something that got passed to you? Don't even think about it. Buzzed and high driving are just as bad as drunk driving, with the same risk of arrest, or worse than that, harm to yourself or others. If you're planning to drink or consume cannabis, always have a designated sober driver or plan on using a ride-sharing service. Stay smart, only drive sober.

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1: Hi, I'm Riley Woodford for the Alaska Department of Fish and Game. Fishing for silver salmon on a late summer day at Peterson Creek, north of Juneau, I noticed a set of tracks in the sand at my feet. The prints are about the size of a quarter, in sets of two, and the double paw prints are slightly offset. The size of the prints, the loping gait, and the location near water add up to a member of the weasel family, common and widespread in Alaska, the American mink. Mink are good swimmers, and they prefer areas near water, beaches, lake shores, marshes, and stream banks. They will eat almost anything they can catch and kill, including birds, fish, birds' eggs, insects, crabs, rodents, and small mammals, including rabbits. Large mink will even kill and eat smaller mink. Mink are territorial, and a male mink will not tolerate another male in his territory. But he can be less aggressive toward females and may allow a female's territory to overlap with his own. Mink territories tend to be long and narrow, stretching along a riverbank or the edge of a lake or marsh. The territory has a core area where the mink spends most of its time, generally an area with a good food resource like a nice trout pool and a stream. Mink make excursions to the ends of the territory, likely scouting for interlopers. They mark their territory with scent to reinforce their claim to the area. For Sounds Wild, I'm Riley Woodford.

grandchildren, so the only bit that she would change is the name at the beginning. And so me and all my cousins my age and younger, my brother and sister and stuff, like basically the entire family knows the song.

0: Boy Number One from the Boys Are Back in Town. You're listening to the KRUA 88.1 FM Anchorage. I'm not supposed to be here right now. The boys don't know I'm recording behind their backs. Oh no, they found me. I gotta get out of here.
1: FBI, open up!
2: Hey, you know what? 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And always remember, chill is not confined to a genre, is only confined to a mood, the feel-good mood.

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What else could it mean? Love is in the heart. 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

0: sounds wild. Hi, I'm Riley Woodford for the Alaska Department of Fish and Game. About 75 stellar sea lions were crowded on the rocks at a haul out in southeast Alaska. One animal turned to reveal a big number marked on her side, F517. Since 1994, about 2,400 stellar sea lions in southeast Alaska and about 1,200 in western Alaska have been marked with a distinct letter and number code that allows biologists to positively identify individual animals. The letter indicates where the animal was born. F517 was born at Forester Island, a rookery in southeast Alaska near the U.S.-Canada border. Born in June 1994, she has been resighted 23 times in the past 10 years. In 2003, she was seen nursing a pup.
1: Identifying individual animals is key to understanding why the populations of stellar sea lions in Alaska have changed so dramatically in the past 30 years. In western Alaska, sea lion numbers have plummeted more than 80%. Sea lions are captured as pups in early summer at their natal rookeries, the sites where they're born, and marked with a brand. As these sea lions mature and have pups of their own, biologists can learn whether females return to their natal rookeries to breed and have pups, where the animals that colonize new rookeries come from, and the ages at which young animals are weaned. Scientists also expect to learn about age-specific survival rates, reproductive rates, and determine how much mixing occurs between the eastern and western stocks of stellar sea lions in Alaska. For Sounds Wild, I'm Jane Rudenberg.
0: And I'm Riley Woodford. Sounds Wild is brought to you by the Alaska Department of Fish and Game.

I think it was the first time I realized I could change the world, or at least change the way me and my sister hit the coffin every tick just to see what happened. The time was really flown by, I guess, and it's hard to think of the way it might have been or remember really specifically the words and all the rest of it. I was down, more than I'll ever be, probably. That has more to do with it altogether.

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1: Now, I just have one last question, Jazzman. Is the Chill Pill addictive?
0: Fortunately, yes. The Chill Pill is highly addictive. 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Side effects include laughing more, being subtly euphoric, giving, welcoming, unusual hospitality such as saying yes, please, and thank you.
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1: 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Whether you want interviews with Grammy-nominated artists or some of the longest songs you've ever heard, we have it, hand-curated every week.

Exploring Science in the Sea. The longfin damselfish is a feisty little farmer. It's only a few inches long, but it will attack just about anything that enters its territory, including people. Yet some damselfish in the Caribbean actually protect a tiny shrimp on their farms. That's because the shrimp's waste helps fertilize the farm, which may make the damselfish stronger. The farms are patches of algae that the longfin damselfish protect. Scientists had noted that some of the farms contain dense blobs of mysid shrimp. The tiny crustaceans would seem to be a good food source for the damselfish. Instead, though, the fish leave the shrimp alone. To find out what was going on, marine biologists studied one such farm off the coast of Belize. They found that the damselfish had domesticated the shrimp, just as people have domesticated dogs. The shrimp provide a service, while the damselfish keep the shrimp safe. It's the first example of such a relationship seen in the ocean. Scientists found that organisms that eat the shrimp tended to leave them alone if they were on the damselfish farms, or if damselfish were around. They also found that damselfish on farms with mysid shrimp were healthier than those on farms without them. The nutrients provided by the shrimp may make the farms more diverse. They produce more brown algae, which helps grow the turf algae that damselfish eat. Regardless of the cause, though, it seems clear that this fish and shrimp combo has a good thing going. Science in the Sea is a production of the University of Texas Marine Science Institute and is on the web at scienceinthesea.org. I'm Holly Brawley.

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0: 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Well, now that I have your attention, if you're suffering from a lack of attention span, I have a good recommendation for you. Come listen to the show The Lot on KRUA 88.1 FM Anchorage. We play some of the longest songs you'll ever hear. It is a challenge. I dare you to sit through a full 45-minute song, which I play monthly, weekly. I play one all the time. I do whole shows where I try to play the longest songs possible. 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

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The black Led Zeppelin. My Nazi sled go from 0 to 60 in less than 6 seconds. Was destined.

0: ocean is here.
1: And we don't know where we are.
0: But what we do know is
1: the ocean
0: is gone.
1: And all I can see
0: for miles and miles
1: of endless ocean
0: is trees.
1: And from there, we noticed the greatest mystery of life unfold.
0: We watched a camel
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remember fiending to release my semen. Swear I had a demon underneath my covers. And I remember chasing after hella boxes with a pocket full of extra rubbers. They say palates that don't know good seasoning probably prefer they dishes hella smothered. And hell, I ain't different. It was years my kitchen ain't have nothing but gravy in the cupboard or cabinet. Either way, it's clear I was a magnet for hypersexual, somewhat ravenous savages described as immaculate, pristine beings. Yeah. Was like this since my mid-teens, so I write to smite the hype described as love to those who have sight but can't see. See?

0: What's up? Raging Cajun is back, KRUA. 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
4: Though autism can be reliably diagnosed in children as young as 18 months, most aren't diagnosed until they're between 4 and 5. Studies indicate that age is even higher for low-income and minority children. Research shows that early diagnosis and early intervention is crucial. It can translate to a lifetime of impact by supporting healthy development, improved communication, and overall positive outcomes later in life.

Exploring Science and the Sea. Black corals are different from most coral species. Most coral skeletons, for example, are made of calcium carbonate, the mineral that makes up chalk. The skeleton of a black coral, though, is made of proteins and chitin, the stuff that makes up insect skeletons. And black coral doesn't rely on algae to provide most of its food. Instead, it feeds on tiny organisms that drift by on the currents. And there's one other difference. In the United States, black corals from Hawaii are the only species that can be legally harvested to make jewelry. Coral jewelry is beautiful, but it's not a good idea because it helps hasten the demise of coral reefs, which make some of the most beautiful habitat on the planet. Reefs are home to abundant fish and shellfish. In fact, a quarter of all fish live on reefs. Corals are in decline, though. Higher water temperatures have killed many, and water pollution, commercial fishing, and other human activities are adding to the woes. That includes jewelry making. Although many reefs and species are protected by laws and treaties, corals are still harvested to make jewelry and other baubles. The black corals of Hawaii are the only legally harvested domestic source. The coral fishery was started there in the 1950s. The corals are harvested according to state and federal regulations, and they're taken by certified divers who use special techniques to minimize the damage, providing a source of coral jewelry that's less harmful to the environment. Science in the Sea is a production of the University of Texas Marine Science Institute and is available as a weekly podcast at scienceandthesea.org. I'm Holly Brawley.

0: Bro, don't worry. I learned how to sail on WikiHow.
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0: What?
1: I wrote it.
0: How do I turn?
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3: 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What is that?
1: Oh my God.
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Studies show that when kids spend time outdoors, they become healthier, have lower stress levels, and develop stronger immune systems. They also become more creative and have a greater respect for themselves, other people, and the environment. Immersive and restorative experiences are available in urban parks, green spaces, and preserves. Through exploration of local forests and parks, kids can build a lifelong connection to nature.

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1: Hi, I'm Riley Woodford for the Alaska Department of Fish and Game.
0: An early snow blankets the forest on a crisp fall day, the kind of day that's perfect for a walk in the woods. I love fresh snow because animal tracks are revealed, and some are pretty easy to identify. I see the tracks left by a red squirrel as she scampered between her underground food caches and the safety of the trees. She's shredded some spruce cones, and the papery residue litters the snow. I see porcupine tracks, which are also easy to identify. Porcupines walk with a waddling gait and tend to drag their tails, and the toed-in footprints and the whisk broom tail drag marks are good clues that a porcupine has passed. I find some weasel tracks, probably a marten, but they're not clear. The paw prints are in pairs, and as the animal loped through the woods, its hind feet landed directly in the print made by its front feet. This is known as direct registration. I can tell the animal's direction of travel by snow throw, crumbs of snow that were thrown forward as the animal bounded. I followed the tracks to a tree, where it evidently climbed up, and back down, because on the other side I find a sits mark, the mark left when an animal jumps or falls from a tree into the snow. Birds can also leave a sits mark with their rings and body when they land in the snow, and so can skiers when they fall backwards, which is likely the origin of the word, a mark made from sitting down in the snow. Sounds wild. I'm Riley Woodford.

Buy it, use it, break it, fix it, trash it, change it, mail, upgrade it, charge it, point it, zoom it, press it, snap it, work it, quick erase it, write it, cut it, paste it, save it, load it, check 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it, cross it, crack it, switch, update it, name it, read it, tune it, print it, scan it, send it, fax, rename it, touch it, bring it, pay it, watch it, turn it, leave

Hello everyone, it's me, Dr. Dinosaur Dave, and today we're going to be talking about the longest dinosaur. The longest dinosaur was the Argentinosaurus, which measured over 40 meters, as long as 4 fire engines. It was part of the Titanosaur group of dinosaurs. Its remains have been found in Argentina, South America. This amazing fact about a dinosaur is brought to you by KRUA 88.1 FM.

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night is a thief, some poet once wrote. 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

0: 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She's a waitress and she's got stuff.
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2: Son, you still awake?
3: Yeah, Dad?
2: Son, I just wanted to have a little talk with you.
3: What about, Dad?
2: Son, one of the best parts of raising you is watching you become a man. And as you mature, you start to understand more adult things. Your mother and I just feel like it's time to explain to you an important part of how the world works.
3: What do you mean, Dad?
2: Son, it's time you learn that there's no such thing as Michael Jordan.
3: What? What do you mean?
2: Michael Jordan was invented by sneaker corporations in the 1980s in order to sell shoes.
3: No, it's not true.
2: In the 80s, Nike's profits were in a death spiral. The disaffected youth of America weren't buying sneakers. The boardroom over at Nike realized they needed a way to appeal to kids or die, so they created the perfect athlete. By conspiring with the news media, the NBA, and Looney Tunes, they facilitated the greatest primetime sham our country has ever known, Michael Jeffrey Jordan.
3: But he did all those games and TV interviews.
2: CGI and puppets. DreamWorks Studios had been on life support for years, and this was just a fiscal boon that they needed to stay afloat.
3: What about when he dunked from the free throw line?
2: Wires, magnets, and air cannons. They bought out the entire senior class of MIT to make it happen.
3: Then why'd they make him play baseball?
2: Let's not talk about that.
3: Oh my God. I guess I have to rethink things.
2: That's good to hear, son. Now, while you're thinking about that, I'm just gonna leave and take this Michael Jordan poster with me. Also, the bee puts a stinger in the bird, and then you're born, and you die, and no one's sure what happens after that.
3: What?
2: Okay, bye.
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1: 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All of a sudden, being lost isn't so bad.

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1: Hi, I'm Riley Woodford for the Alaska Department of Fish and Game.
0: A big commercial fishing boat is plying the waters of the Gulf of Alaska, churning up a frothy wake. A huge flock of seabirds follows the vessel, attracted to the opportunity to scavenge scraps and steal bait. In the past, this resulted in a lot of dead birds, killed as bycatch when they swooped down and grabbed baited hooks. But that's unlikely to happen with this boat. A tall pole is mounted to the stern, and long cables trail several hundred feet behind the boat, above the foamy, turbulent prop wash. Bright orange streamers hang from cables, flapping in the wind, discouraging hungry birds from diving on the baited fishing lines. In 2002, Alaska's longline fisheries adopted streamer lines to protect birds from bycatch death, especially the endangered short-tailed albatross. A recent study shows that the streamers are working. Over the past several decades, the overall seabird bycatch in Alaska's longline fisheries was reduced by 77 to 90% following the adoption of streamer lines, saving thousands of birds each year. Another method has also reduced bycatch, nighttime fishing. Fishing at night, when many seabirds are less active, reduced seabird bycatch 74 to 97% over daytime fishing. But that's not always an option in Alaska in the summer, when nights can be very short. For Sounds Wild, I'm Riley Woodford.

0: And now a very special message from KRUA 88.1 FM, Anchorage. Today we have a special treat, a live interview with our sponsor, the Anchorage Possum Shelter. Hey Pete, you are live on Edge Essentials.
1: Actually, it's Possum Pete. Get her, Doc, on.
0: Okay, well, tell us a little about the Possum Shelter in Anchorage, would you?
1: Well, see, I used to be a lawyer, but these commie-loving things just moved up in my house one summer. Oh, son of a biscuit eater! Oh, shoot. Well, being a nice guy, I decided to open up a possum shelter. There go my pants! Shoot. Well, you see, nobody's done it before, but you know, possums need good homes, too.
0: That's great, Pete. Tell us how people can get involved.
1: It's Possum Pete. Come on down and get you a... Hey, don't eat that. Possum, and please, for the love of God, help me. They just... Hey, don't touch the phone. I'm using the damn thing. What are you doing? Oh, no. What happened? They're escaping. Martha, Code Brown!
0: Pete! Pete, you there? Well, that was Pete from the Possum Shelter of Anchorage. If anyone wants to get involved, just go... Oh, hell. Who wants a f***ing possum? This has been a very special message from KRUA 88.1 FM Anchorage. Thank you for listening.
2: Hello, everyone. It's me, Dr. Dinosaur Dave. And today, we're talking about the heaviest dinosaur. The heaviest dinosaur was Argentinosaurus at 77 tons. It was equivalent to 17 African elephants. Argentinosaurus is also the largest land animal that has ever lived. This amazing fact about a dinosaur is brought to you by KRUA 88.1 FM.

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0: 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Is only confined to a mood, the feel-good mood.
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1: Hi, I'm Riley Woodford for the Alaska Department of Fish and Game.
0: A pod of humpback whales burst from the surface of the water near Juneau, lunge feeding. Their knobby chins and faces are spotted with patches of barnacles. Those barnacles are whale barnacles, hitchhikers that live on the whale's skin. Whale-bound barnacles are a different species than the familiar shore-bound barnacles seen on rocks at low tide. And this species of barnacle is found only on humpback whales. Another species is unique to gray whales. These barnacles are huge as far as barnacles go, about the size and shape of a golf ball cut in half. They colonize the whale's skin in huge numbers, and a single humpback whale can have close to 1,000 pounds of barnacles. That's a lot of baggage. Relative to the humpback's 80,000-pound body, it's about as much extra weight as the clothing on a person. But new evidence indicates that the humpback whales might not be indifferent to that extra baggage. Small video and tracking devices attached to humpback whales show them rolling and scraping against the sandy, shallow ocean floor. And marine scientists think that they do this to remove barnacles and other ectoparasites. Barnacles do add weight and friction, and they do slow the whales down as they swim. Killer whales have long been known to also roll and scrape against sandy and gravelly seafloor areas. Sounds Wild, I'm Riley Woodford.

0: Hello, my name is Adam, and I'm in a band called Ice Palace.
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I take 5 steps, at least 5 breaths. Think back how they slow crept, faith I accept. I remember slipping through these cracks, back to back, pigs right on my neck. The toes quick every day, how it goes every day. God hit me back, still the plot, we still with the plan. You should know, same hands, black hands just grown. She used to play about me hitting her phone. Nowadays, small change, anything goes. Time crazy, my mind take me places I can't pin. Then again, I know where I'm at, still trapped, doubling back. Again, you watch, go get a bag. Go get a bag.

Africa, and they're easy to distinguish from voles. Mice have big ears, big eyes, long tails, and deer mice have white bellies and feet. Millions of voles live throughout Alaska, but they are rarely seen. They are active all winter, but live mostly under the snow, moving between their nests and foraging areas via extensive tunnel networks. They keep under the snow to stay warm and to hide from predators. There are two main groups of voles, red-backed voles and meadow voles. Red-backed voles typically live in the forest in small groups, while meadow voles form large colonies and tend to live in open meadows or tundra. A female vole can have 40 offspring in a single year, and the young voles mature in just 6 weeks. But because they are so popular with predators, they rarely live more than a year. For Sounds Wild, I'm Riley Woodford. Sounds Wild is brought to you by the Alaska Department of Fish and Game.

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Have you recently consumed any petroleum-based food dyes? Well, now that I have your attention, if you're suffering from a lack of attention span, I have a good recommendation for you. Come listen to the show The Lot on KRUA 88.1 FM Anchorage. We play some of the longest songs you'll ever hear. It is a challenge. 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I play one all the time. I do whole shows where I try to play the longest songs possible. 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

0: 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Honey, I'm home.
1: Daddy.
0: Hey, kids. Who's our guest?
2: Hello, sir. I'm from Dream Inc.
0: Honey, what is this?
3: Hey, honey. I have a surprise. I know how you're always talking and moaning in your sleep, but you can't remember what your dreams were about. So, I contacted them, and they sent this technician to analyze your dream data that I recorded while you slept.
2: Yep, I have the transcript right here.
0: What? Honey, I don't know
3: about... Come into the kitchen. Let's listen. Come on, kids. Gather around.
2: Dream 1. You were at work, giving a presentation, but suddenly you looked down, and you weren't wearing pants.
3: Oh, how interesting.
2: Dream 2. You're sitting in a tree when you see a woman. And suddenly, you fall out of the tree.
3: Oh, who's this mystery woman?
2: Dream 3. You're in a motel room, and the bed is covered in rose petals. Fragments of cheap perfume lingers in the air. You're lying there, handcuffed to the bed, in your birthday suit. Not sure how you got there.
3: Oh, kids, cover your ears.
0: Honey, I don't think you want to hear this.
3: Shh, keep going.
2: Your heart is racing, anticipation mounting. When you hear the shower squeak to a stop, your wife... sorry, your wife's sister steps out wearing nothing but a...
3: Wait. My sister, Carol?
0: Honey, it was just a dream.
3: Are you cheating on me?
0: It just popped in.
3: You dreamt
0: it. It has nothing to do with reality.
3: It's ridiculous.
0: It's just been isolated. It's a dream. Who is this guy? Why did you hire him?
4: Dream Inc. You might not remember your dreams, but we can for you.
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0: Exploring Science in the Sea. People who picnic on the beach sometimes face a greedy pest, a seagull. Gulls grab the food around people and have even been known to take it right out of an eater's hands. And some recent research says that's no coincidence. The gulls appear to prefer food that's been handled by humans. Scientists at Exeter University checked out the preferences of herring gulls on the southwestern coast of England. They offered the gulls a choice of two Ma Baker's blueberry bars, which are wrapped in bright blue packaging. A researcher dropped two buckets close to the gulls, then removed the buckets, revealing the food bars underneath. The scientist picked up one of the bars and handled it for 20 seconds, then put it down and backed away. Of the gulls that approached the food, about 80% chose the bar that had been handled. A few months later, the scientists ran a second experiment. They offered bits of sponge that looked like the blueberry bars, but the birds showed a much weaker preference for the handled objects. That suggests that the gulls are pretty smart. They can tell the difference between food and trash from a good distance. And they can tell that the stuff that's been handled by people is more likely to be food. That helps them colonize areas near people. If you want to keep gulls away, though, you might rely on an earlier study by the same group. Staring at a gull was more likely to keep it away, adding 21 seconds to the time it took to start pecking at a picnic. Our writer-producer is Damon Benningfield, script coordinator Heather Herrick, audio engineer Shayna Brown. Our executive producer is Lee Fuben. For the University of Texas Marine Science Institute, I'm Holly Brawley.
1: Time is an interesting phenomenon. A ticking clock, the running sand and hourglass. All these have captured the imagination of men. But time is more. It exists now, and then, and in the future. Suppose we are in the year 1950. Coexistence in time may be worlds we have never seen. The worlds of the past.

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1: What's the matter? 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
0: Where are we?
1: We're still in 1950. 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

0: 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And a successful party needs planning and
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1: Wait, hang on. 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

Exploring Science in the Sea. There are many symbols of love, from the heart to red roses. And for some couples in Japan, it's a glass vase, the skeleton of a sponge. Venus's flower basket is a type of glass sponge. Various species of glass sponge are found around the world, usually in fairly deep waters. The largest concentrations of them form reefs off the coast of British Columbia. The living part of the sponge filters the seawater for silica, the mineral that makes up glass. The silica is molded into thin strands known as spicules. They form the sponge's skeleton, a glass mesh that's quite strong. Water flows in through pores, allowing the sponge to feed on bacteria and tiny organisms. Venus's flower basket is found near Japan and in surrounding waters. It forms a flute that's usually a few inches tall, sealed at the top. The sponge is named for the Roman goddess of love and beauty. That's mainly because of what's found inside the flute, a pair of tiny shrimp-like creatures. The crustaceans enter the sponge when they're larvae. Before long, they grow too big to squeeze back out of the pores through which they entered. So they spend the rest of their lives inside the sponge. The creatures keep the inside of the sponge clean. For its part, the sponge provides food for the shrimp through its wastes. The offspring of the trapped crustaceans are small enough to escape. They head out to set up house in their own sponges, leaving mom and dad behind, united inside a glass house till death do they part. For the University of Texas Marine Science Institute at Port Aransas, I'm Holly Brawley.

No, we're going.

0: Has the laser cannon been loaded?
1: Everything has been prepared as you ordered. But how did you get permission to return to New York, Master?
0: Through the efforts of a misguided fool.
2: It's free enterprise! 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
2: will be my guest on my private estate on Long Island! There's nothing you can do about it!
3: He's dangerous. I just hope you know what you're doing.
0: Don't I always?
2: There's Doom's jet! 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

Sounds wild. Hi, I'm Riley Woodford for the Alaska Department of Fish and Game. The bald eagle's diet is mostly fish, mainly herring, flounder, and salmon. Eagles are opportunistic and will also eat ducks and seagulls, small mammals, shellfish, and carrion. Spawning salmon are important in late summer when large hungry chicks are in the nest and when those novice hunters first strike out on their own. Eagles travel great distances to reach abundant food sources and can sometimes be found in remarkable numbers.

hundreds of eagles and other birds in the spring. Like the fall run of Chilkat chums, it's particularly attractive and important because it comes at a time when other food sources are scarce. For Sounds Wild, I'm Riley Woodford. Sounds Wild is brought to you by the Alaska Department of Fish and Game.

Hello everyone, it's me, Dr. Dinosaur Dave, and today we're going to be talking about the smallest dinosaur egg and how to tell a dinosaur egg from a rock. Dinosaur eggs come in all shapes and sizes. They tend to be ovoid and spherical in nature, and up to 30 centimeters in length, about the size of a rugby ball. The smallest dinosaur egg so far found is only 3 centimeters long. Once the egg has been fossilized, it will become hard like a rock, but it will retain a structure of its own. This amazing fact about dinosaurs is brought to you by KRUA 88.1 FM.

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1: Hi, I'm Riley Woodford for the Alaska Department of Fish and Game.
0: A couple of anglers paddling a canoe through a slough hit a narrow stretch and find the way blocked. Dense water weeds choke the slough, leaving no room for fish and no way to paddle through. That wasn't true a few years earlier. This is an invasive plant called Elodea. Elodea is familiar as a popular aquarium plant. It's a green, stringy water weed that lives entirely submerged. In the wild, it can form dense mats, making boating difficult and compromising fish habitat and spawning areas. It is not native to Alaska and was likely introduced by people dumping out aquariums. It's now illegal to sell Elodea in Alaska. Once introduced, it spreads. Pieces break off and float away, then root and grow. A few strands caught on a floatplane float, boat or trailer, and then transported to a new water body will introduce the plant. Elodea is established in several Fairbanks area waterways, in the Anchorage area, and in five lakes on the Kenai. Alaskans worked to eradicate Elodea in the Kenai Peninsula lakes, a difficult and expensive project. Far better to prevent introduction in the first place. Never release aquarium plants, fish, or snails into the wild. After boating in fresh water, before relaunching in another body of water, clean the boat and trailer, drain the water, and allow everything to dry out. For Sounds Wild, I'm Riley Woodford.

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3: Hi, I'm Riley Woodford for the Alaska Department of Fish and Game.
2: An early snow blankets the forest on a crisp fall day, the kind of day that's perfect for a walk in the woods. I love fresh snow because animal tracks are revealed, and some are pretty easy to identify. I see the tracks left by a red squirrel as she scampered between her underground food caches and the safety of the trees. She's shredded some spruce cones, and the papery residue litters the snow. I see porcupine tracks, which are also easy to identify. Porcupines walk with a waddling gait and tend to drag their tails, and the toed-in footprints and the whisk broom tail drag marks are good clues that a porcupine has passed. I find some weasel tracks, probably a marten, but they're not clear. The paw prints are in pairs, and as the animal loped through the woods, its hind feet landed directly in the print made by its front feet. This is known as direct registration. I can tell the animal's direction of travel by snow throw, crumbs of snow that were thrown forward as the animal bounded. I follow the tracks to a tree, where it evidently climbed up, and back down, because on the other side I find a sits mark, the mark left when an animal jumps or falls from a tree into the snow. Birds can also leave a sits mark with their rings and body when they land in the snow, and so can skiers when they fall backwards, which is likely the origin of the word, a mark made from sitting down in the snow. Sounds wild. I'm Riley Woodford.

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0: Hey, you know what? Sunday afternoons were made to chill. So, chill with me every Sunday, The Chill Pill Show, with your host, Jazzman, from 3 to 5. And always remember, chill is not confined to a genre. It's only confined to a mood, the feel-good mood.
1: 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Buzzed and high driving are just as bad as drunk driving, with the same risk of arrest, or worse than that, harm to yourself or others. If you're planning to drink or consume cannabis, always have a designated sober driver or plan on using a ride-sharing service. 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

0: One step, two step, three. 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

Sounds wild. Hi, I'm Riley Woodford for the Alaska Department of Fish and Game. The distinct call of a woodpecker carries through the forest. It's not drilling or pecking. It's calling to its mate. Woodpeckers do use the distinct and resonant sounds of pecking as a call during mating season. But these woodpeckers have a nest full of

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1: Now, I just have one last question, Jazz Man. Is the Chill Pill addictive?
0: 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The Chill Pill is highly addictive. 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

0: 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We play some of the longest songs you'll ever hear. 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
3: This one might leave you teary-eyed, this one gonna keep you flying high, this one gonna get you through the night. This song is called Joy, Sweet Joy. I had to conquer my fears, I had to wrestle with faith. I made some plans for the future, then plans kept showing up late. That led to joy, sweet joy. 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I had to lose the bigger picture just to figure me out, to find some joy, sweet joy.

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Exploring Science in the Sea. Most fish in the oceans don't do anything to protect their offspring. They release their eggs, then move on. So most of the eggs get eaten, and most of the fish that hatch get eaten as well. So the few species that do protect their young have an advantage. In fact, other fish sometimes try to profit from that protection by sneaking their own eggs into the nest, so their kiddos get free babysitting from the other parents. Researchers recently studied this behavior in damselfish living on coral reefs in the Philippines. There are hundreds of species of damselfish, most of them small and colorful. Only a handful of species actually cares for its young, though. The parents chase away predators. They also allow the hatchlings to eat mucus from their skin, which helps them grow quickly without leaving the safety of the nest to feed. The research team compared DNA samples from hundreds of fish, both adults and hatchlings, from 40 different broods. They found that the offspring didn't always match the parents. Some of the interlopers were members of the same species as the parents that maintained the brood, but some were of completely different species of damselfish. The research team suggested a couple of possible explanations. Some of the non-matching fish might have drifted over from other nests, but most of them probably hatched from eggs laid in the same nests by species that don't protect their young. So those parents were getting some free babysitting for their newborns. Science in the Sea is a production of the University of Texas Marine Science Institute at Port Aransas. I'm Holly Brawley.